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1: 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Donna Joe and David are so very thankful to the Lord for the memory of the wonderful Christian woman, blessed mom, and great presence in their lives. Today will always be a very special day. Happy birthday in heaven, Mom, until we meet again. From the Morning Joyride, I'm Melody Vaughn.
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1: 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They are sponsoring today in honor and in memory of Donna Joe's mom, Aline Redding's birthday. Donna Joe and David are so very thankful to the Lord for the memory of the wonderful Christian woman, blessed mom, and great presence in their lives. Today will always be a very special day. Happy birthday in heaven, Mom, until we meet again. From the Morning Joyride, I'm Melody Vaughn.
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I love it. The Homecoming Friends and the song I Go to the Rock, that's the version written by Squire Parsons. Well, here's a classic lineup of the vocal band going back quite a few years. I Want to Put My Armor On. Here's the Gaither Vocal Band.

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1: And Kim Hopper. Hey, Woody, you know what time it is?
0: Yes, it is time to set the scene for A Minute with Gene.
2: He's insightfully keen, full of caffeine.
3: Who writes this stuff?
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1: Gene McDonald, lay it on us.
5: Yeah, Gino.
6: Why did the cashier ask if I wanted my milk in a bag? It's already in a jug. And have you ever figured out why they put bells around cows' necks if they've already got horns?
7: Oh. I missed the word of the day.
6: You know, these kids these days are so soft. When we were kids, I was swinging one day and I died on the swing set. My mom made me walk it off.
0: Get away from that swing set. You know you don't know nothing about machinery.
6: Yeah. And that's the truth.

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1: A new group so good, you're going to love them. Wilson Fairchild.
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1: Hey guys, this is Philip with the Collingsworth family. Hey Kevin, you ready? You know what time it is?
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4: For this segment, we lower the microphones down to where Windsor the Great is resting next to Bill.
5: Okay, Windsor, what you got?
2: I think he said the school calendar's days are numbered.
5: Windsor.
6: Windsor said a chicken crossing the road is poultry in motion.
7: Yes.
0: Oh, Windsor said old math teachers never die. They just become irrational.
4: Oh, boy.
0: Upset.
4: I know what that is. I don't know anything offhand that mystifies you humans more than the cotton they put in pill bottles. Why do they do it? Are you supposed to put the cotton back in once you've taken the pill out?
7: Fair point.
5: Things that keep us up at night.
3: That's a good question. Yeah.
7: That's it. That's Windsor the Gaither Pup with his own Instagram page and featured segment exclusively here on Homecoming Radio.
8: Ooh.
7: Wow.
8: So brilliant.
9: Welcome, Janet Pascal, okay?

0: Windsor has a new nephew. Windsor's 4 and a half, maybe 5 years old now. And we thought it might be wise to have some help at home with him. So the new kid is named Desert. The new kid is
1: not. No wonder he doesn't come to you.
2: You don't feel so bad now, do you, Pat?

0: new kid is named Dorset. And he is a dandy. He's got a lot, of course, he's younger, but he's got a lot more energy. He loves to fetch.
1: Have an interesting way of playing fetch with that dog. I saw this the other day.
0: Yes, I've got one of those picker up. What do you call them?
2: Grabber.
0: Grabber.
1: It's a grabber. Yeah. It's about 3 feet long. You reach down and grab something off the floor and never have to bend over.
0: You don't have to bend over.
1: And that you play fetch that
0: way. That wears me out. So I can do that with that little orange ball. And all I have to say to him is, where's the ball?
2: Uh-oh.
0: where's the ball? It's really funny because when the ball rolls under a couch or under something, then it takes him and Windsor.
1: Gloria.
2: Her too.
0: It takes us all to get on the floor. Pat, pay attention.
1: Do you play Twister with the dogs? I'm just curious how this works.
3: I've forgotten my name in this thing.
4: What do you call the dog? What do you call the dog?
0: Oh, I call them by their names, yeah.
4: Oh, okay.
3: Yeah. It rolls right off the tongue.
0: Yeah. You got a dog too, Gene? What?
5: I used to. His name was Bubba.
0: Bubba. A Great Dane?
5: No, he was a boxer bulldog.
6: Above average Dane.
4: So-so Dane.
6: Mighty fine.
1: Above average Dane.
7: Bill saw that Windsor was lonely, and it was not good.
1: Yeah.
7: And then one night, Windsor went to sleep.
0: Yeah.
7: Bill took a rib.
1: With his grabber.
7: Yes, with his grabber. And created a helpmate for Windsor.
8: And he saw that it was good.
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0: 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We're glad you're here today. The gang's all ready, aren't you?
1: Yeah, oh, we're ready.
2: Oh, yes. Yes.
3: Just ready. So ready.
4: Well, let's go to New Orleans for this one. 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

0: Here are Gloria Gaither and the Gaither Vocal Band.
1: They had sealed his broken body in a halfway finished tomb, and even that was loaned them by a friend. Then they spent the endless hours wondering who would be the next and why a thing so perfect had to end. And if it weren't enough to haunt them that their hopes and dreams were gone, shattered by the hammer and some nails, the silent accusation of the fear that gripped their hearts made a farce of everything he'd told them from the start.

They said now that it was over, she should go and get some rest. She was sure they all had meant well with their words. But for her, it wasn't over. It would never, never be. Her son would always be alive to her. The things that she had stored away there deep within her breast paraded back and forth across her mind. From the moment she had felt this baby leap within her womb, she'd known somehow that life could not be sealed up in a tomb.

You know, sometimes we meet together in our cloistered upper rooms. We drink the wine and share the broken bread and promise one another to be true unto the end to all the things our Lord and Master said. And yet when we're facing the dark times of our lives, those hallelujahs seem so far away. Our failures and our humanness is all we see or hear, and all our best intentions seem to melt and disappear. But when the final word is spoken, and the last farewell is said, and gone is all the chance to sell or buy, when the last child is delivered and the last soul laid to rest, and all the tears are shed we'll ever have to cry, when the sands of time have sifted through the minutes and the days, what's done is done and what is said, just before

0: Oh, my goodness.
1: Wow.
0: That is a stunning performance by the vocal band. Oh, sorry. I have to catch my breath after that one. And beautifully powerful recitation by Gloria starting that off.
2: Exactly. And that's our hope. That's our hope. Thank God for the morning.
1: Yeah.
2: And our goal was today to bring a little bit of hope in your life, because life can get discouraging after a while. But we're out of time. We'll see you next time.
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2: Man, that's exciting. 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
3: 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Dave Van Wyck, Lynn, Gina, Kelly, Brianna, Stan, Adam, and all the behind-the-scenes folks.
0: That was a kazoo salute.
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6: 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Bye-bye.
0: See you next week. Time.
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1: 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They are sponsoring today in honor and in memory of Donna Joe's mom, Aline Redding's birthday. Donna Joe and David are so very thankful to the Lord for the memory of the wonderful Christian woman, blessed mom, and great presence in their lives. Today will always be a very special day. Happy birthday in heaven, Mom, until we meet again. From the Morning Joyride, I'm Melody Vaughn.
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3: Hi, this is Wendy, your host for Community Matters here on Joy FM. Today we're going to be talking to Miss Christy Benson, who is the founder of an organization called Plead for the Privilege. Plead for the Privilege is a nonprofit ministry that helps families who are considering adoption or are in the process of adoption. And did you know that over 1 million couples are waiting to adopt, but their number one obstacle, the adoption fees? So thank you so much, Christy, for being here with us today.
4: Thank you for having me.
3: I discovered this website on her mom's Facebook page. I've known her mom for at least 20-some years now. Yes. She used to babysit my son. She had this organization on her Facebook page as one of those birthday things. Mm-hmm. To raise awareness and raise money for the organization. This family, they are the most humble Christian family. They are so faithful to serve the Lord. Right now, it is exciting to see God using you mm-hmm. to help others through this adoption process. First of all, as always, tell us a little bit about yourself and your family and how this got started.
4: Okay. Well, my name is Christy. And I grew up in Davidson County. I have a sister. And we did grow up in a Christian family, went to Christian school. Then I grew up, went away to college, and met my husband. And we have been married for 27 years. 27-ish years.
3: Oh, 27-ish. Okay. So I don't feel so bad not knowing exactly how many years I've been married either.
4: Yeah. So I think we're coming up on 28. So that works. So yeah, we have four daughters and they range from 20s to we have twin 10-year-olds.
3: I cannot believe yes. your children are that old.
4: My two older ones are off on their own, living their life. And then we have our two precious 10-year-olds. Yeah. So grew up going to church and just going through the motions yeah. sometimes. And then it was a few years ago, my husband and I came into contact with two children that needed to be adopted. Different time frames, but we tried to adopt both of them. Mm-hmm. One was before our twins were born. The other one was after the twins. Okay. And both times God closed the door. That wasn't what he meant for us to do. But in the process, I learned a lot about adoption and what's needed. Sort of felt like, okay, well, I tried, so there must be nothing in it for us right. to do. And then the spark happened in 2020 during the election cycle. Everybody, a lot of people around me were talking about voting pro-life, right. which is very important.
3: Yes.
4: But I was also reading in James that time mm-hmm. to care for the widows and orphans. And it got, you know, just the Holy Spirit pricked my heart and was like, what does that mean?
3: Right.
4: It doesn't mean just voting once every 4 years
3: right.
4: and then hoping for the best. So I just talked to people about either why they did adopt mm-hmm. or why they didn't. The main theme was finances.
3: Yeah.
4: Either it was too expensive or that was the thing that they worried the most about. I knew there was a couple in our church at the time who was adopting, and I was like, can I try to do a fundraiser for you?
3: Yeah,
4: and they were like, sure.
3: Out of the blue.
4: That's where that came from. It was just the need to want to help families in a way that is biblically mandated to mm-hmm. us as Christians.
3: So how did you come up with the name Plead for the Privilege?
4: After I helped the one couple, and it was successful, and it seemed to, people really seemed to embrace the idea. My husband, Scott, was like, you need to start a nonprofit. And I'm like, I don't even know what that means. Like, I don't know how to do that. So we started investigating how to set it up as a 501c3 with the government. And then I was also reading at the time in 2 Corinthians. I was reading it in the Message version, and the verse in 2 Corinthians 8:1-4 stood out to me. It said, they were incredibly happy, though desperately poor. The pressure triggered something totally unexpected, an outpouring of pure and generous gifts. They gave offerings of whatever they could, far more than they could afford, pleading for the privilege of helping in the relief of other Christians.
3: That's beautiful.
4: And I was like, oh, I think that's it.
3: That's where God wants you to be right now.
4: Yes. So I just thought that was beautiful, that it just showed that they were very poor themselves, but they were just so invested in the cause of Christ that they were just pleading for the privilege of being able to help others.
3: How much does it cost to go through the adoption process?
4: Well, generally, the average is like $25,000 to $35,000, and that's for a domestic adoption. International can be more expensive than that. I've seen adoptions go up to like $45,000.
3: Wow.
4: So, yeah, and that was the thing. It's like a lot of the families have never ran a fundraiser.
3: Right.
4: Or they don't feel comfortable asking friends and family. That's where I was like, look, I can't do the paperwork for you. I can't do the home studies.
3: Right.
4: I can't do all of that, but I can help you raise money. I can ask your friends and family for money.
3: If you need an organizer in your life, Christy Benson is the one to go to.
4: That was the thing. It was like, what can I do? And a lot of times people see, well, I could give, you know, $50. Mm-hmm. And then, but then when you see that it costs, you know, it can cost $30,000, you know, people can feel like, that's, what is that?
3: Yeah, where does the money go?
4: Like, I mean, a lot of times it's the adoption agencies, the birth mother fees, attorneys, and then you have the things like home studies, which, you know, has to be done to make sure that you're a suitable home.
3: Right.
4: You have to have fingerprints, background check. And that's the thing. It's like, it's not $25,000, $30,000 at one time that you write a check for. It's the fees over time. And a lot of times it's getting to the next stage. Mm-hmm. So you pay the next fee, and that gets you to the next stage. But then at the very end, whenever the child is born, there's like a big lump sum payment that the money needs to be there for. And that's where we do the fundraising, so that it is a credit to the family's adoption account. So the money goes to the adoption agency, and it sits there as a credit to be used for the fees or for the final payment.
3: My goodness. That is a lot to go through in the adoption process.
4: It is.
3: And we're not even breaking it down into the smaller pieces. These are just the bigger pieces.
4: Right. The other thing too is that the longer the adoption can go on, like if you're not matched with a birth mom and a child, things do tend to expire. Fingerprints can expire.
3: Yes.
4: Home studies can expire. And so then, you know, you're not starting at the beginning again, but you have to, that's another payment. You have to do that to keep everything up to date.
3: I didn't even realize that home studies could expire, or even fingerprints could expire. Like that's...
4: Yeah, the fingerprint one is, I guess, the biggest question mark.
3: Because you don't lose your fingerprints. Yes. I mean, it seems like it's very overwhelming, but I love the fact that God has placed you in this process, because I do know you personally, and you are the type of person that not only do you help put these fundraisers together, you are just so encouraging, and I know you pray with them, and I know you just talk to them and kind of hold their hand through it a little bit.
4: Right.
3: And that's what makes this plead for the privilege even just more amazing, because there's like a little bit of personal element to every person that you help. How do the puzzle fundraisers work? Because I'm at a loss on, I've never heard of a puzzle fundraiser.
4: So what we do is people can sponsor a puzzle piece or as many puzzle pieces as they would like. The suggested donation is like $25 a piece. And that way people do, they're a part of it. No matter what your financial capability is, you can be a piece of their journey.
3: That's
4: and
3: cool.
4: So what I do is then we put the puzzle together, glue it, and then I write on the back of it on each piece that uh-huh. people sponsor their uh-huh. name, or okay. if they want it in memory of or right. in honor of.
3: Okay.
4: I do it that way, and then we get it professionally framed with glass on both sides so that they can have the picture, you know, if they want to put it in the baby's room. Okay. Because usually the couples pick the "we're adopting" announcement to use, and then on the back side you can see who the people were. Okay. That helped you along the journey.
3: So is the front part of it like pictures of the people helping?
4: Yeah, usually it's like their "we're adopting" announcement that people usually put on oh, okay. social media. You know, so it's just a sweet picture of the couple, or the couple and their pets, or, you okay. know, the couple and other children.
3: I see it
4: and,
3: now.
4: Yeah, okay. so then they do that. And then we put the puzzle together. We do it through Facebook and Instagram, our website, so that other people can get to know the families.
3: Yeah.
4: Get a little bit of their story. And even if they don't know them, they feel personally connected to them.
3: Speaking of families, how many so far? Now, you started this in 2020?
4: 2021.
3: Okay.
4: Yeah, so it was my first puzzle that we did uh-huh. was in January of 21.
3: So it's been at least 3 years?
4: Yes.
3: So how many families have you helped in that time frame?
4: We have been able to partner with 13 families. We've been able to see 9 children adopted.
3: Yay!
4: And we've been able to raise over $150,000 to go directly to these families.
3: If you were to help a family out today, there's like a little bit of reserve that you can kind of help them out with?
4: We have a little bit of a reserve, but mm-hmm. normally all the money that is raised from the fundraiser mm-hmm. goes to that family.
3: Straight to that family. Mm-hmm. I understand. That is so amazing. These 9 children mm-hmm. adopted out. Even knowing that you are a part of that, you are a part of that child's future.
4: Well, the beautiful thing is that the way I look at it is that Scott and I tried to adopt
3: right.
4: 2 children.
3: Mm-hmm.
4: We probably wouldn't have been able to adopt both of them.
3: Right.
4: But, you know, at the most, we pursued 2 children. And God said no. But this way, I've been able to be a small part
3: yes.
4: of 9 children having a family.
3: Speaking of those families again, mm-hmm. Mm-hmm. do you have any success stories that you would like to share? Out of those 9, is there anyone special? I'm sure they're all special to you.
4: They're all special to
3: me. I'm sure they all are. But is there one that in particular that may stick out?
4: We have done, there's one family who went to Liberia and mm-hmm. they were able to adopt twins.
3: Oh.
4: So that was super special,
3: yeah.
4: you know, uh-huh. me having twin girls. And so there was another family who, it's here locally,
3: mm-hmm.
4: and I get to see them and the little child occasionally. And it's so good to get to see them and watch that child grow. Then there's 5 families right now waiting to adopt. So we're just prayerfully waiting anxiously with them for them to be matched and for that phone call.
3: Yeah.
4: The wonderful thing is that our church has gotten super on board with helping fostering and adopting families.
3: Wonderful.
4: So our church is growing in the amount of people who are opening up their hearts and their homes to adopt. So in that instance, I will get to see those children more often.
3: That is awesome. And you get to see God in this.
4: Mm-hmm.
3: Like God picked you to handle all this, and he has you in a church that's going to kind of help you out.
4: Right.
3: When they say it takes a village to raise a child, it takes a village.
4: The interesting thing is that if you even just do a quick Google search,
3: mm-hmm.
4: there are almost the same number of children in foster care in the United States as there are churches in the United States. When I see that stat, and it's like if every family who was called to adopt
3: mm-hmm.
4: felt fully supported financially and emotionally
3: yes.
4: within their church family, it would give them more courage
3: yes.
4: to pursue this. And when you look at that stat, it's like then there would be no children in foster care in the United States.
3: Oh, wouldn't that be the most amazing thing?
4: It would be.
3: Taking care of the widows and the orphans.
4: Yes.
3: What do these families need to do to get some help from Plead for the Privilege?
4: Okay. We have a way to contact us on our website.
3: Mm-hmm.
4: It's plead4, and it's the number 4.org, that we do have an application process.
3: Mm-hmm.
4: All of the families that has gotten in touch with us has been through word of mouth. It's been other people, friends who have used us and who have adopted,
3: mm-hmm.
4: and they tell their friends about that. They're
3: right.
4: like, oh, you got to get in touch with Plead for the Privilege. So God has been very gracious. You know, when I first started out, it was Like, I don't want anybody to, you know, have to come up with funds for themselves. Right. I want to help everybody. Right. And God has been very gracious in bringing people in at a steady rate that we can handle.
3: Yeah.
4: And not feel overwhelmed.
3: It's just you, right?
4: Yeah. Well, me and a board of directors. So, but God has been very gracious. And even though I would like to help plenty of people all the time,
3: right,
4: we can only do what we can do. And,
3: right,
4: and it's been very good that there's been a steady stream of,
3: right,
4: families. And it's not only is it the families, because there's plenty of families who are waiting to adopt.
3: Yeah.
4: It's the givers. And
3: yeah,
4: God, He is in control of that. And people have been very generous and have gotten on board. I have got several people who don't know the families personally, but they will give to every family because they understand adoption. They,
3: yeah,
4: understand that we, as Christians, were adopted into God's family.
3: Mm-hmm. We are.
4: That we did not have a family on our own. We could not do anything to save ourselves.
3: Right.
4: And Jesus came to do that and adopted us into His family. So when you see it that way, then it's almost like you can't wait to help other families who are adopting.
3: Yeah, it makes you more excited, more encouraged.
4: Yes.
3: Again, it goes back to the Bible verse, the,
4: yep,
3: widows and the orphans that,
4: yep,
3: are out there.
4: In James, when it does speak of the widows and orphans, mm-hmm, the thing that hit me when I was reading that verse was that there's not a little asterisk beside of it that says only adopting.
3: Right.
4: Like, we are told as Christians to take care of widows and orphans. And some people get the intense joy of being mom and dad. And, mm-hmm, then there's others of us that are the support system.
3: Right. Exactly. The village.
4: Yes.
3: Again. Yes.
4: Yes. Churches can get behind the families in their church who are adopting financially is huge. The other is just to be an emotional support. If the family is going internationally to adopt, or even if they have to go out of state, while they are gone, because it can take several weeks to get everything in order,
3: mm-hmm,
4: one of our families did adopt out of their home state, and they were not allowed to leave and go back home until all the paperwork was completed.
3: They had to stay out of state.
4: Mm-hmm. They had to stay in a hotel for,
3: okay,
4: several weeks, and they had other children. He wasn't able to go to work. So,
3: yeah,
4: I mean, these are all factors that people don't know. I mean, it's just, that's the thing. People,
3: yeah,
4: just don't know.
3: You don't think about it.
4: No. So, like, in that instance, you know, if you know of a family who is doing that, going over to water their flowers or mow their grass if it's summertime.
3: Take care of their animals.
4: Yep, take care of their pets. Drive them to the airport so that they don't have the parking fees,
3: yeah,
4: when they get home. You know, just send them groceries. Make sure their pantry's full when they come home. Sending texts and,
3: yeah,
4: phone calls also
3: encouraging.
4: Is encouraging. A lot of times we do see the beautiful social media pictures of once they are a completed family. But there's a lot of time and tears and stress that goes into that. We just need to be aware of that.
3: Yeah. How long does the process take from when you want to adopt a child, when that thought process is in, until, mm-hmm, you actually get the child?
4: Well, it's not a standard answer. Because, like, there's a family now,
3: mm-hmm,
4: who they have all of their paperwork and they're waiting to be matched. So,
3: okay,
4: in that process, once you get to the place of being matched, then you have like a family photo book,
3: mm-hmm,
4: that you put together. It's shown to birth mothers,
3: mm-hmm,
4: who are potentially still pregnant.
3: Oh, yes.
4: And then both parties have to say yes. And sometimes the adopting family will say yes to several cases.
3: Yes.
4: And then all of those yeses are presented to the birth mom. And then she will decide who.
3: Right.
4: So it's one of those things where you can say yes to many cases.
3: Right.
4: Before you also get a yes.
3: I've got you. I understand. So it could take months to maybe years.
4: It could. Yeah, it could take years.
3: And in this process, it's still costing money.
4: Yes, usually. And then there's also the avenue of private adoptions,
3: mm-hmm,
4: which is maybe a little bit more rare. But if you have two parties who know about each other,
3: mm-hmm,
4: a birth mom who knows somebody who personally knows a family who wants to adopt,
3: mm-hmm,
4: and then that's considered a private adoption, just meaning it hasn't went through an agency, which in that time frame, then it is 9 months or less.
3: Yeah. I was just curious because, again, everything always has to go back to a financial situation,
4: mm-hmm,
3: you know, and even with the private adoptions, you still have to pay for the home study. You still have,
4: correct,
3: to pay for the background. You still have to pay for all that. And, mm-hmm, if you're waiting for months or years, like you said, you know, everything expires. So,
4: mm-hmm,
3: it's like you almost have to start over,
4: mm-hmm,
3: in the process. And that's a lot.
4: It is.
3: That's a lot.
4: Yeah.
3: You kind of already touched on this next question I had for you about why is it important to get your community involved with adoptions?
4: Community is huge. You got to have the people that you can be real and honest with.
3: Mm-hmm.
4: It's like, I remember being a mom for the first time, and it's like you love the child so much and you've waited for the child so long, but you still have got the real reality of sleepless nights, yes, and exhaustion. So having a community that you can be real and open and honest with, mm-hmm, not just, you know, social media that everything is wonderful and
3: right,
4: beautiful. It's also like, I know, like, I love this child, but I'm exhausted.
3: Right.
4: I need somebody to come alongside me. It's just huge because the financial aspect of it is that as Christians, we don't want to see young couples, because usually it is young couples, mm-hmm, who are pursuing adoptions, have to borrow from their 401k,
3: yeah,
4: have to take out a substantial loan with interest adding on top
3: high
4: of
3: payments,
4: it.
3: High monthly payments.
4: Yes, and along with doing that straight out of the gate.
3: Yeah.
4: And then when you do bring the child home, then you have all the children expenses that,
3: yes,
4: you know, come along with having a child anyway. Yeah. So that is where my heart is that parents don't have to do the financial aspect of it alone.
3: Right.
4: And then I feel like churches need to come alongside, that they don't have to do the emotional, physical,
3: yes,
4: part alone once the child is home.
3: Because that's a perfect example of, you know, maybe you're not financially set. You know, mm-hmm, maybe you're not able to help financially, because sometimes we aren't. We all go through seasons.
4: Right.
3: Helping out a mom who's stressed over,
4: right,
3: those 3 o'clock feedings and,
4: right,
3: just needs some sleep,
4: mm-hmm,
3: that comes a long way too.
4: Right.
3: Just being there for them, holding the child, you know, while they eat.
4: Right.
3: Yeah. I used to, like, I felt like every time I ate when my children were little, I had a child in my lap,
4: yes,
3: every time I was trying to eat. It's just something as simple as, you know, you're at a church function and ask to hold the baby.
4: Yes.
3: And I'm sure 9 times out of 10, they're going to say, yes, please.
4: Right.
3: It's the little things.
4: Mm-hmm.
3: Even if it's just going up to them and just saying, hey, I'm praying for you.
4: Right.
3: I am sincerely praying for you.
4: Mm-hmm.
3: What can I do for you? Do,
4: mm-hmm,
3: you, can I come over and wash your dishes?
4: Right. Yes, washing the dishes or doing anything like that,
3: mm-hmm,
4: is always helpful. Buying a pack of diapers and having them Amazon delivered. And
3: oh, that's really sweet. Now, that's a sweet,
4: yeah,
3: thing. I never thought about a little surprise and delight,
4: yeah,
3: there. And if you want to be anonymous, you could just have it delivered,
4: exactly,
3: anonymously. And just,
4: yep,
3: there you go. That is really neat.
4: The beautiful thing that I have found is that if you start to think about it, no,
3: mm-hmm,
4: matter your age or stage of life, somebody can do something. If you are a young professional, maybe you have more money than you have time.
3: Right.
4: If you are retired,
3: mm-hmm,
4: of the retirement age, you may have more time.
3: Yeah.
4: And you can give time. But the thing that about the fundraisers that I have seen and that I really love,
3: mm-hmm,
4: is that each piece matters.
3: Yes.
4: So every single donation matters, no matter if somebody gives $25,
3: right,
4: or $1,000.
3: Every
4: piece of it is important.
3: Yeah, you're a part of that puzzle.
4: Mm-hmm.
3: That's what you were trying to put together.
4: Correct.
3: Is that puzzle for that family.
4: Yes.
3: Where would you like to see this ministry be in, say, like 2 years from now?
4: I would love to see this ministry be in such a way. It really has, it's going that trajectory anyway,
3: mm-hmm,
4: is that it's very limited funds that the family has to put in themselves. We do ask that when you're filling out the application that you be home study approved.
3: Mm-hmm.
4: Most people, once they get to the home study approval, they're in it. Like, they,
3: yeah,
4: are committed.
3: Committed.
4: So at that point, the family has probably put roughly $3,000 to $4,000 in it themselves.
3: So the families are helping themselves,
4: yes,
3: too. It's,
4: uh-huh,
3: yeah.
4: And then after that, my goal, and I've gotten to actually say these words, my goal at the very beginning was,
3: mm-hmm,
4: that I could say, don't worry about the bills, go get your kid.
3: Right.
4: And there's been a couple times, like with the fundraisers, it's just been like, send me the bills, just worry about doing all the paperwork that I can't help with.
3: Right.
4: And go get your kid. You know, so that,
3: yeah,
4: is, in 2 years, I would love to be able to say that more often. We've been able to partner with 13 families. I would say in 2 years, I would love to have that number doubled.
3: That would be amazing. That would be amazing.
4: With no loans having to,
3: right,
4: be taken out by,
3: right,
4: the families themselves.
3: And these families themselves, they have to get their home ready.
4: Mm-hmm. Yes.
3: So they have to make sure they have a room provided.
4: Right.
3: So they are putting the money in as well, just providing, making the room ready, getting, you know, the walls painted maybe, or just getting things ready inside their home for the child. Because I'm sure there's a lot to the home study behind the scenes that we don't see.
4: Oh, yes. Yes. Yeah. They are, every avenue of their life has been investigated, and there's no stone unturned.
3: So you don't go into this decision lightly. Like, if you are committed by the home study time, you are, like you said,
4: you are committed.
3: Committed.
4: Yes.
3: Okay. I really feel like we have gotten a lot of information. I encourage the listeners out there, please go to her website. It's pleadfor.org. So it's pleadfor.org. Go online, check out her website. She has an awesome website. Go check out the families. There's some testimonies of the families that have been helped. Check out how you can maybe help out with the next fundraiser that's coming up. Do you have a fundraiser that's coming up?
4: Yes, we actually have a family active right now. Our website is great.
3: Yes.
4: All of our main, like, day-to-day updates about the fundraisers, what percentage the fundraisers are at, are on Facebook and Instagram.
3: Okay.
4: You can like and follow us there. That is where we put the day-to-day information.
3: So is your Facebook page Plead for the Privilege?
4: Yes, it is. And that is where we will post our families and the fundraiser progress and any updated pictures as the families become a family.
3: That sounds like an amazing process to keep an eye on and look for. I encourage listeners out there to be praying for this organization. Yes. Prayer goes a long way. She will take prayers any day.
4: I will take prayers. And if you want to inbox me and say I'm praying for your, I mean, that would be wonderful. If you just put a comment, say I'm praying.
3: Encouraging.
4: Inbox or email, that would be wonderful. I would share that with the families.
3: Yes.
4: Because honestly, it's prayer is where it begins and where it needs to be the entire time.
3: Amen. And that's the one thing the community can definitely help out
4: with.
3: Yes. So prayers, encouraging comments, that would be wonderful.
4: Yep. And you can also like and share all of our posts that way, because that gets the word out too.
3: That's true.
4: Yes. And that is absolutely free. A like and a share is super easy to do.
3: You just hit those buttons and you're done.
4: Yes,
3: you don't have
4: exactly.
3: to do anything else. Yeah. Well, I want to thank you so much for being here with us today. I personally will be praying for your ministry and churches out there. If you're interested in maybe possibly helping out with this organization, Plead for the Privilege. I also encourage those who are adopting or may have questions, possibly go to their websites, get information, contact Christy. She would definitely get in touch with you to help answer your questions.
4: Yes. Thank you for having me. Well, I appreciate it.
3: Oh, you're welcome. Loved having you here. Loved learning this process and learned so much.
4: Yes. And that's it. A lot of people just don't know.
3: Thank you, listeners, for listening. As always, if it matters to your community, it matters to Joy FM.
0: Zephaniah 3:17. The Lord your God in your midst, the mighty one, will save. He will rejoice over you with gladness. He will quiet you with his love. He will rejoice over you with singing. 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
7: I want to invite you now to turn in God's Word to the fourth chapter of Matthew and the fourth verse. And when you get to Matthew chapter 4 and verse 4, I want you to lick your fingers this morning because we're going to be turning from page to page in Scripture. And we're going to be looking at the subject, life in the Word. I want to bring you a challenge to motivate all of us to not only get into the Word, but to get the Word in us. How to make the Bible come alive in your life. When you become a believer and follower of Jesus Christ, the Bible becomes so much more than black ink on white paper. But the Word of God, by the Spirit of God, literally leaps from the pages of Scripture and into our hearts. And we are alive by the Word of God, the living Word, the Lord Jesus Christ, and the living Word of the Scripture, inerrant and infallible, the Word of God. And the Bible has a very unique and strategic ministry in the believer's life. Helping us to discover our spiritual character. How are we to live in Christ? To develop fruitfulness and faithfulness in our lives. The Bible helps us to understand spiritual correction. That is, what is right and what is wrong and how to get on track. And when we get off track, how to get back on track in following Christ. The Bible offers us spiritual counsel for the daily decisions, both large and small. In the precepts, the promises, the principles of God's Word, we have God's guidance day by day. The Bible also encourages us in our spiritual conflict, for the Bible is the sword of the Spirit, the Word of God. And as we face daily battles and experience daily burdens, we need the Word of God as our strength and as our sword. And the Word of God, of course, helps us in our daily communion with God. Because when we get into the Word, God's Word reminds us of who God is. And it is the God of the Word that gets in our hearts as well as the Word of God. Over and over again, you read these words in the Scripture. Thus says the Lord. Why should you read the Bible? Because it is God's personal word to you. Because it is God's powerful word to you. And the most important resolution that you can make in your life is to follow the Lord Jesus Christ with all of your heart in obedience to His word. And that would include systematically and faithfully reading, studying, applying, and obeying God's word in your life. To love the word, to learn the word, and to live the word of God. So in chapter 4, verse 4, Jesus is quoting the scripture himself when he says, "It is written, man shall not live by bread alone, but by every word that proceeds from the mouth of God." That's life in the word, living in the word, walking in the word. Think with me for a few moments about the nature of God's word, the character of the Bible. There are some beautiful word pictures. We have one of them here in the words of Jesus, a word picture that describes the nature and the character of the scripture. Here Jesus refers to the Bible as bread, as spiritual food, as we live and nourish ourselves in the Word of God. But there are many others. For example, turn to Hebrews chapter 4 and verse 12. And there we discover that the Word of God is a sword. For the Word of God is living and powerful and sharper than any two-edged sword, piercing even to the division of soul and spirit and joints and marrow, and is a discerner of the thoughts and intents of the heart. The Bible has the ability to pierce the hearts of both believers and unbelievers. So like a sword to sinners, to saints, and even to Satan, this book is the sword of the Spirit. The Bible also is described as a mirror. Turn into James chapter 1, verses 23 to 25. The Word of God is like a mirror. For if anyone is a hearer of the Word and not a doer, he is like a man observing his natural face in a mirror. For he observing his natural face in a mirror, he observes himself, goes away, and immediately forgets what kind of man that he was. But he who looks into the perfect law of liberty, that's the scripture, that's the word of God, and continues in it, and is not a forgetful hearer, but a doer of the work, this one will be blessed in what he does. That's a wonderful promise, isn't it? That when we come to the mirror of God's word, we not only see the face of God, but we see ourselves. And when we respond by taking care of business in the mirror of the word of God, then we will be blessed in all that we do. The word of God reflects the heart of God as well as the heart of man. Then the word of God is like a hammer. According to Jeremiah 23 and verse 29, is my word like a fire, says the Lord, and like a hammer that breaks the rock in pieces. Have you ever been hammered by the Word of God? I have, on numerous occasions, both in public proclamation of the Scripture as well as personal devotion, just reading through. Sometimes God breaks through in my life, breaking down the barriers that separate us from God and breaking down those obstacles and breaking my heart open, because the Word of God is like a hammer. It not only tears down, but it builds up. And therefore, the Word of God is a wonderful tool, an effective tool in the hand of God to build up the believer in Christ. Well, the Word of God is also like water. According to Ephesians 5 and verse 26, that he might sanctify and cleanse her with the washing of water by the word. Why is the word of God described as water? Because we are made clean. The word sanctify means to be holy or to be set apart and to be cleansed. The word of God is like water in its cleansing effect and in its refreshing qualities. Then the word of God is a seed. 1 Peter chapter 1 and verse 23, having been born again, not of corruptible seed, but of incorruptible, through the word of God, which what? Say that out loud. Lives and abides forever. The seed of God. Why a seed? Because the word of God is alive. The word of God is alive and produces life and growth. And that's why we preach and teach the word of God. Then the word of God is fire. We already looked at Jeremiah 20 and verse 9, but look at it again. I will not make mention of him nor speak any more of his name, but his word was in my heart like a burning fire shut up in my bones, and I was not weary in holding it back, and I could not. The word of God is like a fire igniting the spirit. Do you want your heart to burn? You want to be on fire, passionate for Christ and in all that you do, then walk with Christ in the word of God. Because in the word of God, you meet the God of the word, the Lord Jesus Christ. The word of God is like a lamp. And this is one of my favorite and most beautiful and perhaps illustrative metaphors of the scripture. Your word is a lamp unto my feet and a light unto my path. The Christian life is a journey. It is a walk. And so it is the word in this walk that shows us where to walk, and how to keep us from stumbling, falling, and failing. Your word, a lamp unto my feet, a light unto my path. And then the word of God is bread. Just as Jesus spoke in Matthew chapter 4 about the bread of heaven. Now Jesus is the bread of heaven. And he nourishes us with the bread of life, his word. The Bible is bread to hungry heart. The word of God satisfies the soul like nothing else. The emptiness of your life is filled by the word of God and by the God of the word. Well, there are many other metaphors that I could mention. The Bible is described as honey. Don't think of reading your Bible as taking bad medicine, but rather it is joyous. There is honey, there is milk, there is silver, there is precious treasure. All of these metaphors help us to understand the value and the significance of the Word of God.
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7: Now, in order to challenge you to commit to the daily devotion and spiritual strategic practice of Bible study and Bible reading in your life, what are the motivators? What is the necessity? Well, number one, it will produce spiritual growth in your life. Today is a good day to take a spiritual inventory of your life. It's a good time to look back and then to look forward as well. But in looking back and in looking forward, to ask yourself some very important questions. For example, am I growing in my faith? Am I a stronger and better Christian today? Have I grown as a believer? Is the fruit of the Spirit evident in my life? Do I love Jesus more today than I've ever loved him? Because the fact is, if you don't love him more, it's highly likely that you love him less. Do you love Jesus? Are you growing in his grace? Ask yourself, am I making progress in the Christian life? Now, it is impossible to grow in your faith apart from the consistent communion with the Word of God. There is no way we will ever grow apart from public, personal, and practical hearing and reading and reviewing of the Word of God. For example, listen to what the Bible says in 1 Peter chapter 2 and verse 2. As newborn babes, desire the pure milk of the Word that you may grow thereby, if indeed you have tasted that the Lord is gracious. If indeed you are saved, if indeed you have tasted of the salvation and the goodness and the grace of God, then like a baby, if you have a baby in your household, you know that there's one thing on that baby's mind, and that is milk. And like a desiring little child, like a baby who cries out for nourishment, as Christians, we are to call upon him and cry out for spiritual growth. 2 Timothy 3 in verses 16 and 17, all scripture is given by inspiration of God and is profitable for what? For doctrine, for reproof, for correction, and instruction in righteousness. So we are to be satisfied in the scripture and to be strengthened in the scripture. Don't be satisfied with spiritual mediocrity. Exalt Christ in your life and elevate your spirit in following him. Determine to develop as a disciple of Jesus Christ, to grow in your faith above all other commitments and resolutions, to grow in your love and Christ's likeness. And when you do that, the spiritual growth will impact others and you can change the world. Secondly, if you will read, study, apply, obey God's word, it will provide cleansing for your life. We already mentioned Ephesians 5, 26, and how the word of God is like water, sanctifying the soul. Jesus said in John chapter 15 and verse 3, sanctify them with your truth, O Lord. Thy word is truth. We live in a world that is corrupted and contaminated by sin. Wouldn't you agree that we live in a toxic environment spiritually? There's always someone wanting to put dirt and filth in our minds, our lives, and in our hearts. So how do we prevent spiritual failure? It is through the cleansing power and the consecrating power of the Word of God. The Bible is a spiritual bath for believers. And God's Word transforms our minds and cleanses our hearts, removing the toxins of sin and temptation. Listen to what David said in Psalm 119 and verse 9. How shall a young man cleanse his way? By taking heed according to your word. But thirdly, the Word of God will protect you from sin and Satan. If you will get into the Word, you will be strengthened against temptation itself. Rather than being a victim, you will be a victor over temptation because of the Word of God. Listen to Psalm 119 and verse 11. Psalm 119 and verse 11. Your word I have hidden in my heart that I might not sin against you. The more and more God's truth is in your heart, it will transform you and protect you against temptation. We hear a lot today about preventative medicine. It is much better to protect yourself spiritually by the Word of God. Psalm 37, 31 says, the law of his God is in his heart, and none of his steps shall slide. Satan is an enemy who is real and powerful and persuasive. He is the enemy of our souls. He is a roaring lion seeking whom he may devour. Satan wants to destroy your life and your witness. Satan wants to destroy your family and your future. But Jesus himself shows us how to counteract the attacks of the enemy. Not as God, but as the God-man, Jesus went one-on-one with Satan in the wilderness, and he didn't pull rank on us by simply obliterating Satan by his own word and power, but he responded to Satan and to each temptation with the words, "It is written, it is written, it is written. Man shall not live by bread alone, but by every word that comes out of the heart of God." Don't try facing the world, the flesh, and the devil on your own without your weapon. Your weapon is the Word of God. Build your life on the authority and the integrity of Scripture. His holy Word will never fail you. His promises are true. His precepts are for life. Therefore, meditate, memorize, and make the daily practice of the Scripture your lifestyle. There's one other thing the Word of God will do for you, and it will promote success in whatever you do. Where do you get that, you say? Well, right out of Joshua chapter 1 and verse 8. As Joshua was taking command and control of the people of Israel, moving them into the promised land, he was frightened. God told him to be encouraged. He encouraged him personally. He said in verse 7, "Be strong and courageous, that you may observe to do in all the law," that's the word of God, "which Moses my servant commanded you. Do not turn from it to the right hand or the left, that you may prosper wherever you go. The book of the law shall not depart from your mouth, but you shall meditate on it day and night, that you may observe to do all that is written in it, for then you will make your way prosperous, and then you will have good success." God promotes success in all that we do when we walk in the Word, in obedience to His truth, when we walk in devotion to Him according to His Word. This is the Word of God. If you're discouraged, if you're defeated, the Word of God will pick you up and get you back on the path. If you want to elevate your life and soar on the wings of eagles, then the Scriptures will be your wings to help you to fly. There's one final thing that I want to mention in closing that the Scripture does. The Word of God will point you to Jesus and eternal life. That's the bottom line of the Bible. Because ultimately, this book is all about Jesus. From beginning to end, He is the Alpha and Omega. He is the subject as well as the source of all Scripture. And therefore, this book will point you, introduce you, invite you to a personal relationship with Jesus Christ. Now, if you're not a believer in Christ, if you're not a Christian, this book will never make sense to you. I mean, you read it and you say, "This, I don't have a clue as to what this means." But the moment you come to Christ and commit yourself to opening the Word of God, even as a baby believer desiring the sincere milk of the Word, you will discover that the Bible will no longer be just a book on a table, but it will be a living book in your heart and in your life. Too many people treat Jesus Christ as a distant relative rather than a personal Savior. When you meet Jesus Christ, He said, "Behold, I stand at the door and knock, and if anyone hears my voice and opens the door, I will come in, I will sup with him, and he with me." Sup means to have supper. Remember when we used to say, "It's supper time?" Maybe just down south, right? He said, "You will have supper with me." We'll sit down at the table and dine together. We will have communion, and you will eat of my word. So when you invite Jesus into your life, he comes in, and it is a banquet of blessings. As you sit with him, and God gives you an appetite for the word of God, and then the clarity to understand the scripture. So to those of you who do not know Jesus as your Lord and your Savior today, invite him in and watch the word begin to work in your life. To those of you who are already believers, commit yourself, consecrate yourself this hour to the practice of personal Bible study. There's never been a generation with so much opportunity as our generation to know and love and understand this book and to live God's word. So commit yourself to walking in the word, to life in the word.
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8: God's word is an amazing gift that he's given to each one of us. Yet so many times we don't study or read, meditate, or live out the word of God. The Bible is the most important tool a believer can have on this earth, and it serves specific and strategic purposes in every believer's life. For example, God's word gives us spiritual counsel. There are so many decisions in life to make, some big and some small. And God's word provides a way that we would receive guidance for every decision we make. Do you want to know God's will for your life? Then get into the word of God. Psalm 119:105 promises us that God will guide us every step of the way. You can learn and live the will of God for your life through the promises and the principles and the precepts found in the Bible. God's word also offers us spiritual correction. Perhaps you've fallen off the path that God has for you and you want to get going again in the right direction. Well, God's word is there to lead you back to Him. And then thirdly, God's word is there to enable us to face spiritual conflict. Satan and his team of evil forces are working all around us, all the time. And it's crucial that you are armed with the knowledge, the truth, and the power that is found in God's word. The Bible enables us to conquer our spiritual problems as well as face the daily battles that we all have in life. And finally, God's word offers us spiritual communion with Him. When we study the word of God, we get to know the God of the word. We learn to experience God's presence and develop His character in our lives. The Bible, you see, is not just an ancient book, irrelevant to our culture and our times and our circumstances. God's word is alive, and His word will change your life today. It's my prayer that as you faithfully read, study, memorize, synthesize, meditate, obey, and share God's word, that your life will never be the same.
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2: 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Immorality is so commonplace, it's permeated our culture, our entertainment, and even our churches. Today, Dr. David Jeremiah offers wisdom on avoiding sexual temptation. 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
10: Purity is one of the subjects we talk very little about, especially in the church. And yet it is the most important principle for living a life of integrity. We see this principle broken so many times these days in the political world and even in the church world. The Bible gives us some powerful lessons about this subject, and the book of Proverbs is filled with them. 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
11: We live in a day when immorality seems to be the popular discussion in almost every venue, where it seems as if there's no place where it is not accepted. Christians argue for their immorality. Politicians openly and flagrantly express their immorality. Talk show hosts make it the brunt of their jokes. It filters down. It has an impact. It touches all of us whether we know it's happening or not. And yet the Word of God is very clear, and the book of Proverbs especially deals with the issues that affect us in this society in which we live. There are several extended passages in the book of Proverbs in the early part of the book where we see a father trying to warn his son about the problems that await him if he is not careful, problems of immorality. At this place in the book of Proverbs, it becomes quite apparent that the source of the instruction is the Ten Commandments. The message in Proverbs is an exposition of the seventh commandment found in Exodus 20 and verse 14. You shall not commit adultery. It affects not only immorality within a marital relationship, but immorality before any relationship. Solomon, who is the human author of most of the Proverbs, is remembering what happened to his father David, and he's knowing the tendency of his own feeble heart, and he's watching the addiction of his own sons, and he does all he can do to shout out the warnings concerning the dangers of playing with the fire of immorality. The first words come in the second chapter, beginning in verse 16. And I want you to note that Solomon said all these things, and I'm going to read them to you. Somebody's going to say, you shouldn't talk about this in church. Well, if we shouldn't talk about it in church, it shouldn't be in the Bible then, right? I want to make sure you see this is in the Bible. That's why I want you to look down at your Bibles and read what I'm going to read, beginning in the second chapter in the 16th verse. To deliver you from the immoral woman, from the seductress who flatters with her words, who forsakes the companion of her youth and forgets the covenant of her God. For her house leads down to death and her paths to the dead. None who go to her return, nor do they regain the paths of life. Now, I need to tell you that in these passages, it appears somewhat one-sided, as you can see. It sounds as if we're picking on the women and not being faithful to the men. But please understand that this passage is a passage that describes a father's counsel to his son. So therefore, he's going to warn his son about what he considers to be the dangers of

talking to his son. Now, having read all of these instructions in chapters 2 through 6, the Proverbs of immorality, I want to tell you a story. I want to tell you the parable of immorality. If you have never read this, you will wonder if somebody who is a screenwriter hasn't gotten a hold of the book of Proverbs and changed it around. Well, once again now in your Bibles, turn to Proverbs 7 and verse 6. Solomon tells this story about immorality. Listen. For at the window of my house, I looked through my lattice, and I saw among the simple, I perceived among the youths, a young man devoid of understanding, passing along the street near her corner. And he took the path to her house, and in the twilight, in the evening, in the black and dark night, and there a woman met him with the attire of a harlot and a crafty heart. She was loud and rebellious, and her feet would not stay at home. At times she was outside, at times in the open square, lurking at every corner. So she caught him and kissed him. With an impudent face, she said to him, I have peace offerings with me. Today I have paid my vows. So I came out to meet you diligently to seek your face, and I have found you. I have spread my bed with tapestry, colored coverings of Egyptian linen. I have perfumed my bed with myrrh, aloes, and cinnamon. Come, let us take our fill of love until morning. Let us delight ourselves with love, for my husband is not at home. He has gone on a long journey and has taken a bag of money with him and will come home on the appointed day. And with her enticing speech, she caused him to yield. With her flattering lips, she seduced him. Immediately he went after her as an ox goes to the slaughter or as a fool to the correction of the stocks. Till an arrow struck his liver, as a bird hastens to the snare, he did not know it would cost his life. The parable of immorality. And it's very quiet in here because we all know people who have gone through that exact experience. Some may have walked through that in their own lives. The Bible speaks very pointedly and very powerfully to the problem of impurity. Here in these passages of Scripture, one of the most important things for us to notice is the price of immorality. We've seen the parables and the Proverbs. Let's notice the price. The price of immorality is first of all presented to us in a number of pictures. I'm sure all of you know what a metaphor is. It takes something that is spoken and uses a picture to build the concept of that in your mind. And beginning in chapter 2, in verse 18, we have some of these metaphors. For her house leads down to death, and her paths to the dead. Notice chapter 5 and verse 4. But in the end, she is bitter as wormwood, sharp as a two-edged sword. Her feet go down to death, and her steps lay hold of hell. Look at chapter 7 and verse 22. Immediately he went after her as an ox goes to the slaughter, or as a fool to the correction of the stocks, till an arrow struck his liver as a bird hastens to the snare. He did not know it would cost his life. Now, when you put all those together in those pictures, one right after the other, my friend, there is another side to immorality that nobody talks about. There is the pain and the anguish and the hurt and the brokenness and the separation and the awful disappointment. And I know I speak to some wounded hearts, and I do not mean to open the wound and make it more difficult for, but I must speak the truth. Wherever I travel, I see the awful pain of this kind of activity. When I see children being hustled off between mother and father, taken on an airplane so that they're crying when they leave one parent, and then they go to another parent and they stay with them for a while, and they're back and forth because of the broken vows of marriage. My friends, it is an epidemic, and it touches the church almost with the same incidents that it touches the world.
And maybe it's time that we go back to read what God says. Maybe if we hear something more about the

0: penalty of immorality from the Word of God, which speaks the truth. We will be cautious not to allow ourselves to be caught in the trap of sin, for Satan goes about as a roaring lion, seeking whom may devour, trying to destroy us and ruin our effectiveness for God. He's having a heyday today in the church, among leadership, and in the parishioners of congregations. The price of immorality. Notice, first of all, the pictures. But let me break it down in another way. Let's talk for a moment about the price tags. We all know that when we sin, there is a spiritual price tag. When we do that which God tells us not to do, we pay the penalty. There is always some scar tissue from sin. Yes, God forgives, but God does not take away the consequences. But I don't want to talk about the spiritual price. I want to get down to the practical issues that affect this in our churches and in our homes, because Solomon looks at us as almost as if he's taking an X-ray picture of this particular time in history, and he tells us what happens when we do not follow God's clear direction about moral purity. First of all, we suffer personally. Proverbs 5:9 says, "Lest you give your honor to others and your years to the cruel one." One commentator I read said the word cruel one means blackmailer. Lest you give your honor to others and allow yourself to be blackmailed. You pay a price emotionally. Proverbs 5:11-14 says that this kind of activity fills your life with remorse and regret, and you mourn at last when your flesh and your body are consumed, and you say, "How I have hated instruction, and my heart despised correction. I have not obeyed the voice of my teachers, nor inclined my ear to those who instructed me. I was on the verge of total ruin in the midst of the assembly of the congregation." Notice, hated instruction, despised correction, obeyed not the voice of his teachers, inclined not his ear to those who instructed him. Here's a person who looks back on his life and realized that he had been forewarned and he had ignored the warning and had walked headlong into the whole situation in spite of that. I cannot tell you how many times people have come to talk to me over the years of my ministry about relationships that they knew were wrong, that they knew were in violation of the Word of God. And as we have talked, I have explained to them what God's Word said. And they have said, "We're going to do this anyway and ask God to forgive us." That's tempting God with presumptuous sin. That's saying, "I can do whatever I want, and then I can just pray a prayer and God will make it all better." My friend, that is so presumptuous, and it helps you to understand how little you know both about the grace of God and the judgment of God. And then here's one that everyone who's been through a situation in life can certainly talk about, and that is how this deals with you financially. I know guys who work every day, and about 80% of their work goes toward alimony and settlement accounts and attorney's fees because they couldn't stay at home and do what God tells them to do. So they work every day and they're reduced to a crust of bread. It touches you professionally. It says here, verses 18 and 19, "For her house leads down to death and her paths to the dead." Now watch this. "None who go to her return, nor do they regain the paths of life." A very interesting concept. Yes, God can forgive it, and yes, he will, and I want to make sure before we're finished, anyone caught up in the trap like we're talking about knows that God will forgive you and he'll wash it clean. He'll give you a clean heart, but there is a price to pay. There are consequences. There's scar tissue that develops over the issues that happen. And it's usually true that when someone falls, this is especially true when it's someone in spiritual leadership, they may be forgiven and they may be restored, but they're never restored to the same level of influence that they had before it all happened. They can't recover the lost momentum in their life and regain the paths that once they walked. Then it touches you socially. Notice verses 29 through 35 of the sixth chapter say, "So is he who goes to his neighbor's wife. Whoever touches her shall not be innocent. People do not despise a thief if he steals to satisfy himself when he's starving. Yet when he is found, he must restore sevenfold. He may have to give up all the substance of his house. Whoever commits adultery with a woman lacks understanding. That means he's ignorant. He who does so destroys his own soul. Wounds and dishonor he will get, and his reproach will not be wiped away. For jealousy is a husband's fury. Therefore, he will not spare in the day of vengeance. He will accept no recompense, nor will he be appeased, though you give him many gifts. Every time I turn around, somebody's saying, well, if it's just me, and it's just her, and it's all right with me, and it's all right with her, how does that affect anybody else? How many of you know that for every me and every her, there's four or five other people involved at each end? There's no such thing as just me and her. We all as men ought to pray, Almighty God, preserve me from ever having to go in and sit down with my children and explain to them why their mother and I are not going to be together anymore, or why I have violated the covenant of marriage. There's always people hurt. It hurts you professionally, it hurts you socially, and there's a terrible, terrible penalty to be paid. You say, Pastor Jeremiah, this is not a happy message. I know. But it is a message that comes out of the Word of God. And, you know, there are all these passages in the book of Proverbs strung together about wisdom. And if one person hears this warning and walks away from an affair that's about to happen, or gets out of an involvement that they've started to get into because they realize that God has sent them this love letter to warn them against the penalty, it will be worth all of the tension I feel in this room right now. Well, that's the problem. Let's talk about how we keep this from happening, all right? I want to get away from the problem. Let's go to the solution. Once again, the book of Proverbs gives us some encouragement. How do I keep this kind of thing from happening in my life? And I speak as a person who is taking this counsel along with you, because I'm no better than anyone else. I stand on this platform so you can see me, but not because I'm above you. I'm just one of you. I'm a fellow struggler, a fellow human being with all of the same potential to do something terrible if I don't walk with God. But listen to the Proverbs. First of all, respond to the counsel of God's Word. Here in this passage that we have read, and in all these passages, there is this plea on the part of the father to the son. Notice chapter 5, verses 1 and 2. My son, pay attention to my wisdom. Lend your ear to my understanding, that you may preserve discretion and your lips may keep knowledge. The Word of God will help you. You need to have the Word of God flowing through your life, memorizing Scripture, hearing God's Word, reading books, reading the Word of God over and over again. Let the Word of God renew your mind and fill your heart with God's truth. Psalm 119, verse 11 says, your Word have I hidden in my heart. Why? That I might not sin against you. And Psalm 119, verse 9 says, how can a young man cleanse his way? Listen, by taking heed according to your word. That's it. Let the Word of God be your constant companion. Can't get enough of the Word of God on Sunday for this to happen, I promise you. Can't get it by listening to Turning Point Radio or watching Turning Point Television. You got to get in the book yourself. Let the Word of God come through your spirit. Secondly, reject an arrogant attitude. Notice verse 26 of chapter 7. It says, for she has cast down many wounded. Now watch this. And all who were slain by her were strong men. How many of you know that there's no such person who is totally impervious to this kind of an attack or this kind of an involvement? The first thing we need to do, men, is exercise this knowledge, and women too, that any one of us, no matter what our background, no matter what our circumstance, is capable of doing something to hurt God and hurt the ones that love us, and hurt our testimony, and hurt our families. We're capable of it. The Bible says that we're not ever to allow pride to get into our lives, because pride goes before destruction and a haughty spirit before a fall. 1 Corinthians 10:12 says, therefore, let him who thinks he stands take heed lest he fall. Listen to me. Don't be arrogant. Don't think it can't happen to you. I don't care how pristine you may be in your thought process. Remember, let him that thinketh he stand take heed lest he fall. Reject an arrogant spirit. And then thirdly, recognize the danger of conversation. This is happening more and more. Every time we talk to somebody, well, we could just talk. usually it's not even a sexual thing that begins. It's just, well, she listened to me. She cared about what was going on. I could talk. A reminder to all marital couples, we need to talk more. What's going on right now is we got chat rooms on the internet. We got all kinds of infidelity going on because people are talking to one another on the internet. Now, I'm not saying that every internet relationship is bad, but it's bad if you already have a relationship. Somebody said, well, I'm not sure I'm married to the right woman. My friend, if you're married, you're married to the right woman. Amen. Chat rooms, just the very thought of it. People getting together in the quietness of their study or at work or wherever, developing relationships through conversation. Did you notice when we were going through these passages how much was said about words? In case you didn't, let me just run them by you real quickly. Proverbs 2:16, to deliver you from the immoral woman, from the seductress who flatters with their words. 5:3, for the lips of an immoral woman drip honey and her mouth is smoother than oil. Proverbs 6:24, to keep you from the evil woman, from the flattering tongue of a seductress. Proverbs 7:21, with her enticing speech, she caused him to yield. With her flattering lips, she seduced him. Just be careful about conversations. There is a line in a conversation between a man and a woman who are not married to each other and are married to somebody else. There's a line in conversation over which you should not cross. When you start discussing personal, intimate things with people who are not your own spouse, you have entered into the danger zone, and it's just a matter of time before all of the things that we've talked about already become personally known to you. Watch out for your conversations. I never saw that before, but it's so true. Then run away from temptation. I've said this so often in various sermons that come close to this subject that I'm almost embarrassed to say it again. But notice what it says in Proverbs 5:8. Remove your way far from her and do not go near the door of her house. Get out of there, man. Get out of there. I often said the best equipment for maintaining moral purity is the best pair of Adidas you can buy. Joseph ran away. Remember that? Joseph was caught and he ran away. And it says in the Word of God that we're to flee this. Do not let your heart turn aside to her ways. Do not even stray into her paths. 1 Corinthians 6:18 says, flee sexual immorality. 2 Timothy 2:22 says, flee youthful lusts. Run from it. I don't have to interpret that. You're in a situation at work where this kind of thing is happening and you're getting kind of drawn into a relationship, ask for a transfer. If you have the power, ask for their transfer. But don't allow yourself to stay in an environment where you are constantly exposed to the same temptation which you are currently not doing well with. Realize the fulfillment of your marriage relationship. It's not only what you do out there, it's what you do at home as well. Now, turn with me. You're not going to believe this is in the Bible, but it is. Let me read, beginning in the 5th chapter, beginning at the 15th verse. Are you ready? Drink water from your own cistern, running water from your own well. Should your fountains be dispersed abroad, streams of water in the streets, let them be only your own and not for strangers with you. Let your fountain be blessed and rejoice with the wife of your youth as a loving deer and a graceful doe. Let her breast satisfy you at all times and always be enraptured with her love. For why should you, my son, be enraptured by an immoral woman and be embraced in the arms of a seductress? You say, that's almost erotic language to be reading in church. It's in the Bible. And what it says is, there isn't anything wrong with sexuality. There's not anything wrong with it. God created it. It's to be enjoyed within the boundary of marriage between one man and one woman who've covenanted themselves together for life. And the Bible says in the book of Hebrews that God honors this, that marriage is an honorable thing among all, and the bed undefiled, but fornicators and adulterers God will judge. God teaches us that the best defense is a good offense, right? And when you allow God to work in your own marriage relationship so that it's strong, makes it even more difficult for the tempter to come and lure you away and do something that will destroy your life. Finally, resolve to guard your heart. Proverbs 6:25 says, "Do not lust after her beauty in your heart, nor let her allure you with her eyelids." The Word of God is such a loving letter. It may sound as if it's harsh when we speak of it in terms like this, but God loves us so much, He wants the best for us. And the best for us does not lie in illicit relationships and immoral conduct. My friend, the best is in a relationship according to God's Word. I have a friend by the name of Richard Furman, who is a doctor in Boone, North Carolina. He is a thoracic surgeon and a wonderful Christian. And we were talking about losing our parents. He told me about his dad, who died when he was 73. And he said, "David, one thing I will never forget is that after my dad died, we as children gathered around and were talking to my mom about my dad and their relationship and their marriage. And we got to talking about their wedding. And mom said that when they got married, they didn't have any money for a honeymoon. So they spent their honeymoon in her parents' home, up in the second story of their home." And one of the kids said, "Mom, how long did the honeymoon last?" She said, "It ended yesterday." That's what I want. Isn't that what you want? Isn't that where the joy of life is? Isn't that where godliness is reflected in homes? It ended yesterday. May it be so for us. And let me say this to you. Wherever you are in this process, maybe you have blown it. Maybe there's some scars on your heart. I want to tell you that God will forgive you. And He wants you now to take what's left of your life and make the best of it for His honor and glory. You can't go back and undo what's done, but you can go forward. You can go forward with the principles of God's Word and live your life according to His principles of purity. May God grant that you will do it. And in the process, may you find a way to cultivate a higher love, a love for the Lord Jesus that will be so great that you would never want to do anything to hurt Him because He's done so much for you.
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1: 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Donna Joe and David are so very thankful to the Lord for the memory of the wonderful Christian woman, blessed mom, and great presence in their lives. Today will always be a very special day. Happy birthday in heaven, Mom, until we meet again. From the Morning Joyride, I'm Melody Vaughn.
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Nahum 1:7. The Lord is good, a stronghold in the day of trouble, and he knows those who trust in him. 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
1: 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The Lord your God in your midst, the mighty one, will save. He will rejoice over you with gladness. He will quiet you with his love. He will rejoice over you with singing. Joy FM.

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Back inside the house again,

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1: Psalm 30 verse 5 tells us, "For his anger is but for a moment, and his favor is for a lifetime. Weeping may tarry for the night, but joy comes with the morning."
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1: This verse is an awesome promise once you get to the second half of it. But the word anger may set some of us on edge. We don't like the idea of an angry God. Or maybe we think of God as perpetually angry, as if it's our job to appease him in the hopes that he doesn't drop the hammer on us. But that isn't what this verse says about God. Psalm 30 verse 5 says that while God gets angry justly over sin and evil, God does not live angry. He is provoked to anger, but his favor is for a lifetime. His demeanor, his posture, his heart is love and favor, smiling upon his people. His anger must be provoked, but his favor is permanent. His anger at our sin may bring consequences that are painful, but his posture and heart toward us still brings joy with the morning. He is a saving God, including from his own wrath. That's why he sent his son to save. God's love and favor are permanent. He overflows with mercy and delights to bring us to a place of joy. So we praise him.
0: Author and speaker Barnabas Piper is a pastor at Emmanuel Nashville. For his books and resources, visit joyfm.org.

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0: Hi, this is Wendy. 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
2: Hi, this is Wendy, your host for Community Matters here on Joy FM. Today, we're going to be talking to Miss Christy Benson, who is the founder of an organization called Plead for the Privilege. Plead for the Privilege is a nonprofit ministry that helps families who are considering adoption or are in the process of adoption. And did you know that over 1 million couples are waiting to adopt, but their number one obstacle, the adoption fees? So thank you so much, Christy, for being here with us today.
3: Thank you for having me.
2: I discovered this website on her mom's Facebook page. I've known her mom for at least 20-some years now. Yes. She used to babysit my son. She had this organization on her Facebook page as one of those birthday things. Mm-hmm. To raise awareness and raise money for the organization. This family, they are the most humble Christian family. They are so faithful to serve the Lord. Right now, it is exciting to see God using you mm-hmm. to help others through this adoption process. First of all, as always, tell us a little bit about yourself and your family and how this got started.
3: Okay. Well, my name is Christy. And I grew up in Davidson County. I have a sister, and we did grow up in a Christian family, went to Christian school. Then I grew up, went away to college, and met my husband. And we have been married for 27 years. 27-ish years.
2: Oh, 27-ish. Okay. So I don't feel so bad not knowing exactly how many years I've been married either.
3: Yeah. So I think we're coming up on 28. So that works. So yeah, we have four daughters, and they range from 20s to we have twin 10-year-olds.
2: I cannot believe yes. your children are that old.
3: My two older ones are off on their own, living their life. And then we have our two precious 10-year-olds. Yeah. So grew up going to church and just going through the motions yeah. sometimes. And then it was a few years ago, my husband and I came into contact with two children that needed to be adopted. Different time frames, but we tried to adopt both of them. Mm-hmm. One was before our twins were born. The other one was after the twins. Okay. And both times God closed the door. That wasn't what he meant for us to do. But in the process, I learned a lot about adoption and what's needed. Sort of felt like, okay, well, I tried, so there must be nothing in it for us right. to do. And then the spark happened in 2020 during the election cycle. Everybody, a lot of people around me were talking about voting pro-life, right. which is very important.
2: Yes.
3: But I was also reading in James that time mm-hmm. to care for the widows and orphans. And it got, you know, just the Holy Spirit pricked my heart and was like, what does that mean?
2: Right.
3: It doesn't mean just voting once every 4 years
2: right.
3: and then hoping for the best. So I just talked to people about either why they did adopt mm-hmm. or why they didn't. The main theme was finances.
2: Yeah.
3: Either it was too expensive or that was the thing that they worried the most about. I knew there was a couple in our church at the time who was adopting, and I was like, can I try to do a fundraiser for you?
2: Yeah,
3: and they were like, sure.
2: Out of the blue.
3: That's where that came from. It was just the need to want to help families in a way that is biblically mandated to mm-hmm. us as Christians.
2: So how did you come up with the name Plead for the Privilege?
3: After I helped the one couple, and it was successful, and it seemed to people really seemed to embrace the idea. My husband Scott was like, you need to start a nonprofit. And I'm like, I don't even know what that means. Like, I don't know how to do that. So we started investigating how mm-hmm. to set it up as a 501c3 with the government. And then I was also reading at the time in 2 Corinthians. I was reading it in the Message version, and the verse in 2 Corinthians 8:1-4 stood out to me. It said, they were incredibly happy, though desperately poor. The pressure triggered something totally unexpected, an outpouring of pure and generous gifts. They gave offerings of whatever they could, far more than they could afford, pleading for the privilege of helping in the relief of other Christians.
2: That's beautiful.
3: And I was like, I think that's it.
2: That's where God wants you to be right now.
3: Yes. So I just thought that was beautiful that it just showed that they were very poor themselves, but they were just so invested in the cause of Christ that they were just pleading for the privilege of being able to help others.
2: How much does it cost to go through the adoption process?
3: Well, generally, the average is like $25,000 to $35,000, and that's for a domestic adoption. International can be more expensive than that. I've seen adoptions go up to like $45,000.
2: Wow. So, yeah, and that
3: was the thing. It's like a lot of the families have never ran a fundraiser.
2: Right.
3: Or they don't feel comfortable asking friends and family. That's where I was like, look, I can't do the paperwork for you. I can't do the home studies.
2: Right.
3: I can't do all of that, but I can help you raise money. I can ask your friends and family for money.
2: If you need an organizer in your life, Christy Benson is the one to go to.
3: That was the thing. It was like, what can I do? And a lot of times people see, well, I could give, you know, $50. And then, but then when you see that it costs, you know, it can cost $30,000, you know, people can feel like that's, what is that?
2: Yeah. Where does the money go?
3: Like, I mean, a lot of times it's the adoption agencies, the birth mother fees, attorneys. And then you have the things like home studies, which, you know, has to be done to make sure that you're a suitable home.
2: Right.
3: You have to have fingerprints, background check. And that's the thing. It's like, it's not $25,000, $30,000 at one time that you write a check for. It's the fees over time. And a lot of times it's getting to the next stage. So you pay the next fee and that gets you to the next stage. But then at the very end, whenever the child is born, there's like a big lump sum payment that the money needs to be there for. And that's where we do the fundraising so that it is a credit to the family's adoption account. So the money goes to the adoption agency and it sits there as a credit to be used for the fees or for the final payment.
2: My goodness. That is a lot to go through in the adoption process.
3: It is.
2: And you were, and we're not even breaking it down into the smaller pieces. These are just the bigger pieces.
3: Right. The other thing too is that the longer the adoption can go on, like if you're not matched with a birth mom and a child, things do tend to expire. Fingerprints can expire.
2: Yes.
3: Home studies can expire. And so then, you know, you're not starting at the beginning again, but you have to, that's another payment. You have to do that to keep everything up to date.
2: I didn't even realize that home studies could expire or even fingerprints could expire. Like that's,
3: The fingerprint one is, I guess, the biggest question mark.
2: Because you don't lose your fingerprints. Yes. It seems like it's very overwhelming, but I love the fact that God has placed you in this process because I do know you personally, and you are the type of person that not only do you help put these fundraisers together, you are just so encouraging, and you, I know you pray with them, and I know you just talk to them and kind of hold their hand through it a little bit.
3: Right.
2: And that's what makes this plead for the privilege even just more amazing, because there's like a little of a personal element to every person that you help. How do the puzzle fundraisers work? Because I'm at a loss on, I've never heard of a puzzle fundraiser.
3: So what we do is people can sponsor a puzzle piece or as many puzzle pieces as they would like. The suggested donation is like $25 a piece. And that way people do, they're a part of it. No matter what your financial capability is, you can be a piece of their journey.
2: That's
3: and
2: cool.
3: So what I do is then we put the puzzle together, glue it, and then I write on the back of it on each piece that people sponsor their name or if they want it in memory of or in honor of. I do it that way. And then we get it professionally framed with glass on both sides so that they can have the picture, you know, if they want to put it in the baby's room. Okay. Because usually the couples pick the we're adopting announcement to use. And then on the back side, you can see who the people were. Okay. That helped you along the journey.
2: So is the front part of it like pictures of the people helping?
3: Yeah, usually it's like their "we're adopting" announcement that people usually put on social media. You know, so it's just a sweet picture of the couple or the couple and their pets or, you know, the couple and other children.
2: I see it
3: and,
2: now.
3: Yeah, okay. So then they do that. And then we put the puzzle together. We do it through Facebook and Instagram, our website, so that other people can get to know the families.
2: Yeah.
3: Get a little bit of their story. And even if they don't know them, they feel personally connected to them.
2: Speaking of families, how many so far? Now, you started this in 2020?
3: 2021.
2: Okay.
3: Yeah, so it was my first puzzle that we did was in January of 21.
2: So it's been at least 3 years?
3: Yes.
2: So how many families have you helped in that time frame?
3: We have been able to partner with 13 families. We've been able to see 9 children adopted.
2: Yay!
3: And we've been able to raise over $150,000 to go directly to these families.
2: If you were to help a family out today, there's like a little bit of reserve that you can kind of help them out with?
3: We have a little bit of a reserve, but normally all the money that is raised from the fundraiser goes to that family.
2: Straight to that family. I understand. That is so amazing. These 9 children adopted out. Even knowing that you are a part of that, you are a part of that child's future.
3: Well, the beautiful thing is that the way I look at it is that Scott and I tried to adopt.
2: Right.
3: 2 children. We probably wouldn't have been able to adopt both of them.
2: Right.
3: But, you know, at the most, we pursued 2 children and God said no. But this way, I've been able to be a small part of 9 children having a family.
2: Speaking of those families again, do you have any success stories that you would like to share? Out of those 9, is there anyone special? I'm sure they're all special to you.
3: They're all special to
2: me. I'm sure they all are. But is there one that in particular that may stick out?
3: We have done, there's one family who went to Liberia and they were able to adopt twins. So that was super special, me having twin girls. And so there was another family who... it's here locally, and I get to see them and the little child occasionally, and it's so good to get to see them and watch that child grow. Then there's 5 families right now waiting to adopt, so we're just prayerfully waiting anxiously with them for them to be matched and for that phone call. Yeah. The wonderful thing is that our church has gotten super on board with helping fostering and adopting families.
2: Wonderful.
3: So our church is growing in the amount of people who are opening up their hearts and their homes to adopt. So in that instance, I will get to see those children more often.
2: That is awesome. And you get to see God in this. Mm-hmm. Like God picked you to handle all this and he has you in a church that's going to kind of help you out. Right. When they say it takes a village to raise a child, it takes a village.
3: The interesting thing is that if you even just do a quick Google search, there are almost the same number of children in foster care in the United States as there are churches in the United States. When I see that stat, and it's like if every family who was called to adopt felt fully supported financially and emotionally.
2: Yes.
3: Within their church family, it would give them more courage to pursue this. And when you look at that stat, it's like then there would be no children in foster care in the United States.
2: Oh, wouldn't that be the most amazing thing?
3: It would be.
2: Taking care of the widows and the orphans.
3: Yes.
2: What do these families need to do to get some help from Plead for the Privilege?
3: Okay. We have a way to contact us on our website. It's plead4, and it's the number 4.org, that we do have an application process. All of the families that has gotten in touch with us has been through word of mouth. It's been other people, friends who have used us and who have adopted, and they tell their friends about that. They're like, oh, you got to get in touch with Plead for the Privilege. So God has been very gracious. You know, when I first started out, it was like, I don't want anybody to, you know, have to come up with funds for themselves. Right. I want to help everybody. Right. And God has been very gracious in bringing people in at a steady rate that we can handle and not feel overwhelmed.
2: It's just you, right?
3: Yeah, well, me and a board of directors. So... But God has been very gracious. And even though I would like to help plenty of people all the time,
2: right,
3: we can only do what we can do. And
2: right,
3: and it's been very good that there's been a steady stream of
2: right,
3: families. And it's not only is it the families, because there's plenty of families who are waiting to adopt.
2: Yeah.
3: It's the givers. And
2: yeah,
3: God, He is in control of that. And people have been very generous and have gotten on board. I have got several people who don't know the families personally, but they will give to every family because they understand adoption. They
2: yeah,
3: understand that we, as Christians, were adopted into God's family.
2: Mm-hmm. We are.
3: That we did not have a family on our own. We could not do anything to save ourselves.
2: Right.
3: And Jesus came to do that and adopted us into His family. So when you see it that way, then it's almost like you can't wait to help other families who are adopting.
2: Yeah, it makes you more excited, more encouraged.
3: Yes.
2: Again, it goes back to the Bible verse, the
3: yep,
2: widows and the orphans that
3: yep,
2: are out there.
3: In James, when it does speak of the widows and orphans, mm-hmm, the thing that hit me when I was reading that verse was that there's not a little asterisk beside of it that says only adopting.
2: Right.
3: Like, we are told as Christians to take care of widows and orphans. And some people get the intense joy of being mom and dad. And
2: mm-hmm,
3: then there's others of us that are the support system.
2: Right. Exactly. The village.
3: Yes.
2: Again. Yes.
3: Yes. Churches can get behind the families in their church who are adopting. Financially is huge. The other is just to be an emotional support. If the family is going internationally to adopt, or even if they have to go out of state, while they are gone, because it can take several weeks to get everything in order,
2: mm-hmm,
3: one of our families did adopt out of their home state, and they were not allowed to leave and go back home until all the paperwork was completed.
2: They had to stay out of state.
3: Mm-hmm. They had to stay in a hotel for
2: okay,
3: several weeks, and they had other children. He wasn't able to go to work. So,
2: yeah,
3: I mean, these are all factors that people don't know. I mean, it's just, that's the thing. People
2: yeah,
3: just don't know.
2: You don't think about it.
3: No. So, like, in that instance, you know, if you know of a family who is doing that, going over to water their flowers or mow their grass if it's summertime.
2: Take care of their animals.
3: Yep, take care of their pets. Drive them to the airport so that they don't have the parking fees
2: yeah,
3: when they get home. You know, just send them groceries. Make sure their pantry's full when they come home. Sending texts and
2: yeah,
3: phone calls also
2: encouraging.
3: Is encouraging. A lot of times we do see the beautiful social media pictures of once they are a completed family. But there's a lot of time and tears and stress that goes into that. We just need to be aware of that.
2: Yeah. How long does the process take from when you want to adopt a child, when that thought process is in, until mm-hmm, you actually get the child?
3: Well, it's not a standard answer. Because, like, there's a family now
2: mm-hmm,
3: who they have all of their paperwork and they're waiting to be matched. So
2: okay,
3: in that process, once you get to the place of being matched, then you have like a family photo book
2: mm-hmm,
3: that you put together. It's shown to birth mothers
2: mm-hmm,
3: who are potentially still pregnant.
2: Oh, yes.
3: And then both parties have to say yes. And sometimes the adopting family will say yes to several cases.
2: Yes.
3: And then all of those yeses are presented to the birth mom. And then she will decide who.
2: Right.
3: So it's one of those things where you can say yes to many cases.
2: Right.
3: Before you also get a yes.
2: I've got you. I understand. So it could take months to maybe years.
3: It could. Yeah, it could take years.
2: And in this mm-hmm, process, it's still costing money.
3: Yes, usually. And then there's also the avenue of private adoptions,
2: mm-hmm,
3: which is maybe a little bit more rare. But if you have two parties who know about each other,
2: mm-hmm,
3: a birth mom who knows somebody who personally knows a family who wants to adopt.
2: Mm-hmm.
3: And then that's considered a private adoption, just meaning it hasn't went through an agency, which in that time frame, then it is 9 months or less.
2: Yeah. I was just curious because, again, everything always has to go back to a financial situation,
3: mm-hmm,
2: you know, and even with the private adoptions, you still have to pay for the home study. You still have
3: correct,
2: to pay for the background. You still have to pay for all that. And mm-hmm, if you're waiting for months or years, like you said, you know, everything expires. So
3: mm-hmm,
2: it's like you almost have to start over
3: mm-hmm,
2: in the process. And that's a lot.
3: It is.
2: That's a lot.
3: Yeah.
2: You've kind of already touched on this next question I had for you about why is it important to get your community involved with adoptions?
3: Community is huge. you got to have the people that you can be real and honest with.
2: Mm-hmm.
3: It's like, I remember being a mom for the first time, and it's like you love the child so much and you've waited for the child so long, but you still have got the real reality of sleepless nights, yes, and exhaustion. So having a community that you can be real and open and honest with, mm-hmm, not just, you know, social media that everything is wonderful and,
2: right,
3: beautiful. It's also like, I know, like, I love this child, but I'm exhausted.
2: Right.
3: I need somebody to come alongside me. It's just huge, because the financial aspect of it is that as Christians, we don't want to see young couples, because usually it is young couples, mm-hmm, who are pursuing adoptions, have to borrow from their 401k, have to take out a substantial loan with interest adding on top
2: high
3: of
2: payments,
3: it.
2: High monthly payments.
3: Yes, and along with doing that straight out of the gate.
2: Yeah.
3: And then when you do bring the child home, then you have all the children expenses that,
2: yes,
3: you know, come along with having a child anyway. Yeah. So that is where my heart is that parents don't have to do the financial aspect of it alone.
2: Right.
3: And then I feel like churches need to come alongside, that they don't have to do the emotional, physical,
2: yes,
3: part alone once the child is home.
2: Because that's a perfect example of, you know, maybe you're not financially set. You,
3: mm-hmm,
2: know, maybe you're not able to help financially, because sometimes we aren't. We all go through seasons.
3: Right.
2: Helping out a mom who's stressed over, right, those 3 o'clock feedings and,
3: right,
2: just needs some sleep,
3: mm-hmm,
2: that comes a long way too.
3: Right.
2: Just being there for them, holding the child, you know, while they eat.
3: Right.
2: Yeah. I used to, like, I felt like every time I ate when my children were little, I had a child in my lap,
3: yes,
2: every time I was trying to eat. It's just something as simple as, you know, you're at a church function and ask to hold the baby.
3: Yes.
2: And I'm sure 9 times out of 10, they're going to say, yes, please.
3: Right.
2: It's the little things.
3: Mm-hmm.
2: Even if it's just going up to them and just saying, hey, I'm praying for you.
3: Right.
2: I am sincerely praying for you.
3: Mm-hmm.
2: What can I do for you? Do,
3: mm-hmm,
2: you, can I come over and wash your dishes?
3: Right. Yes, washing the dishes or doing anything like that,
2: mm-hmm,
3: is always helpful. Buying a pack of diapers and having them Amazon delivered. And
2: oh, that's really sweet. Now, that's a sweet,
3: yeah,
2: thing. I never thought about a little surprise and delight,
3: yeah,
2: there. And if you want to be anonymous, you could just have it delivered,
3: exactly,
2: anonymously. And just,
3: yep,
2: there you go. That is really neat.
3: The beautiful thing that I have found is that if you start to think about it, no,
2: mm-hmm,
3: matter your age or stage of life, somebody can do something. If you are a young professional, maybe you have more money than you have time.
2: Right.
3: If you are retired,
2: mm-hmm,
3: of the retirement age, you may have more time.
2: Yeah.
3: And you can give time. But the thing that about the fundraisers that I have seen and that I really love,
2: mm-hmm,
3: is that each piece matters.
2: Yes.
3: So every single donation matters, no matter if somebody gives $25,
2: right,
3: or $1,000.
2: Every
3: piece of it is important.
2: Yeah, you're a part of that puzzle.
3: Mm-hmm.
2: That's what you were trying to put together.
3: Correct.
2: Is that puzzle for that family.
3: Yes.
2: Where would you like to see this ministry be in, say, like 2 years from now?
3: I would love to see this ministry be in such a way. It really has, it's going that trajectory anyway,
2: mm-hmm,
3: is that it's very limited funds that the family has to put in themselves. We do ask that when you're filling out the application that you be home study approved.
2: Mm-hmm.
3: Most people, once they get to the home study approval, they're in it. Like, they,
2: yeah,
3: are committed.
2: Committed.
3: So at that point, the family has probably put roughly $3,000 to $4,000 in it themselves.
2: So the families and are helping themselves,
3: yes,
2: too. It's,
3: uh-huh.
2: Yeah.
3: And then after that, my goal, and I've gotten to actually say these words, my goal at the very beginning was,
2: mm-hmm,
3: that I could say, don't worry about the bills, go get your kid.
2: Right.
3: And there's been a couple times, like with the fundraisers, it's just been like, send me the bills, just worry about doing all the paperwork that I can't help with.
2: Right.
3: And go get your kid. You know, so that,
2: yeah,
3: is in 2 years, I would love to be able to say that more often. We've been able to partner with 13 families. I would say in 2 years, I would love to have that number doubled.
2: That would be amazing. That would be amazing.
3: With no loans having to,
2: right,
3: be taken out by,
2: right,
3: the families themselves.
2: And these families themselves, they have to get their home ready.
3: Mm-hmm. Yes.
2: So they have to make sure they have a room provided.
3: Right.
2: So they are putting the money in as well, just,
3: mm-hmm,
2: providing, making the room ready, getting, you know, the walls painted maybe, or,
3: right,
2: just getting things ready inside their home
3: right.
2: for the child? Because I'm sure there's a lot to the home study behind the scenes that we don't see.
3: Oh, yes. Yes. Yeah. They are, every avenue of their life has been investigated, and there's no stone unturned.
2: So you don't go into this decision lightly. Like, if you're committed by the home study time, you are, like you said.
3: You are committed.
2: Committed.
3: Yes.
2: Okay. I really feel like we have gotten a lot of information. I encourage the listeners out there, please go to her website. It's pleadfor.org. So it's pleadfor.org. Go online, check out her website. She has an awesome website. Go check out the families. There's some testimonies of the families that have been helped. Check out how you can maybe help out with the next fundraiser that's coming up. Do you have a fundraiser that's coming up?
3: Yes, we actually have a family active right now. Our website is great.
2: Yes.
3: All of our main, like, day-to-day updates mm-hmm. about the fundraisers, what percentage the fundraisers are at, are on Facebook and Instagram.
2: Okay.
3: You can like and follow us there. That is where we put the day-to-day information.
2: So is your Facebook page Plead for the Privilege?
3: Yes, it is. And that is where we will post our families and the fundraiser progress and any updated pictures as the families become a family.
2: That sounds like an amazing process to keep an eye on and look yeah. for. I encourage listeners out there to be praying for this organization. Yes. Prayer goes a long way. She will take prayers any day.
3: I will take prayers. And if you want to inbox me and say I'm praying for your, I mean, that would be wonderful. If you yeah. just put a comment, say I'm praying.
2: Encouraging.
3: Inbox or email, that would be wonderful. I would share that with the families.
2: Yes.
3: Because honestly, it's prayer is where it begins and where it needs to be the entire time.
2: Amen. And that's the one thing the community can definitely help out
3: yes.
2: with. Yes. So prayers, encouraging comments, that would be wonderful.
3: Yep. And you can also like and share all of our posts mm-hmm. that way, because that gets the word out too.
2: That's true.
3: Yes. And that is absolutely free. A like and a share is super easy to do.
2: You just hit those buttons and you're done.
3: Yes,
2: you don't have
3: exactly.
2: to do anything else. Yeah. Well, I want to thank you so much for being here with us today. I personally will be praying for your ministry and churches out there. If you're interested in maybe possibly helping out with this organization, Plead for the Privilege. I also encourage those who are adopting or may have questions, possibly go to their website, get information, contact Christy. She would definitely get in touch with you to help answer your questions.
3: Yes. Thank you for having me. Well, I appreciate it.
2: Oh, you're welcome. Loved having you here. Loved learning this process and learned so much.
3: Yes. And that's it. A lot of people just don't know.
2: Thank you, listeners, for listening. As always, if it matters to your community, it matters to Joy FM.
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0: There is a bright light on the horizon, and we have plenty of evidence for it. 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Jesus Christ is coming back for us, and he's coming back soon.
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0: 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In every situation where we face trouble, we need the Savior. 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

0: there is a bright light on the horizon, and we have plenty of evidence for it. 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Jesus Christ is coming back for us, and he's coming back soon.
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0: 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In every situation where we face trouble, we need the Savior. 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

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Now this is what you look forward to. The weekend. You having fun yet? Hey, enjoy it. Relax. Be renewed in your faith. Then join the Morning Joy Ride first thing Monday morning and keep the good news constantly surrounding you. 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
1: 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The Lord is good, a stronghold in the day of trouble, and he knows those who trust in him. 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

0: Psalm 30 verse 4 says, "Sing praises to the Lord, O you his saints, and give thanks to his holy name."
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0: God is a saving God, since he has rescued us from the pit and drawn us up from darkness. So the only right response is praise. And not just a little private thanks, not just polite, obligatory thank you note praise, not moderated and tempered praise. No, the response is singing with the saints, the household of God, the church, the body of Christ. This is unique in Christian worship among all the religions in the world. We sing in praise regularly, constantly, relentlessly, no matter the circumstances, because of who our God is. The salvation our God has given us is so deep, so wide, so profound, so constant that we should sing like it. We should sing like we have victory in hand, like our God has never failed us and never will, like Christ has won it on our behalf. We should sing like all the suffering that this life dumps on us is but a light and momentary affliction that is preparing for us an eternal weight of glory that is beyond comparison. We should sing remembering all of God's kindness to rescue and sustain and uphold and protect, and looking forward to the certainty that he will do it forever for his people. We are a praising people, because we have a saving God.
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The Lord is near to those who have a broken heart, and saves such as have a contrite spirit. 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

Zephaniah 3:17. 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

0: This is Wendy. 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

0: 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The Lord is good, a stronghold in the day of trouble, and he knows those who trust in him. 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
1: Psalm 30 verse 5 tells us, "For his anger is but for a moment, and his favor is for a lifetime. Weeping may tarry for the night, but joy comes with the morning."
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1: This verse is an awesome promise once you get to the second half of it. But the word anger may set some of us on edge. We don't like the idea of an angry God. Or maybe we think of God as perpetually angry, as if it's our job to appease him in the hopes that he doesn't drop the hammer on us. But that isn't what this verse says about God. Psalm 30 verse 5 says that while God gets angry justly over sin and evil, God does not live angry. He is provoked to anger, but his favor is for a lifetime. His demeanor, his posture, his heart is love and favor, smiling upon his people. His anger must be provoked, but his favor is permanent. His anger at our sin may bring consequences that are painful, but his posture and heart toward us still brings joy with the morning. He is a saving God, including from his own wrath. That's why he sent his son to save. God's love and favor are permanent. He overflows with mercy and delights to bring us to a place of joy. So we praise him.
0: Author and speaker Barnabas Piper is a pastor at Emmanuel Nashville. For his books and resources, visit joyfm.org.

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0: Hi, this is Wendy. 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